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0: up your spider sense because Spider-Man Night is here with the North Carolina Courage this Friday, July 31st. 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
1: 99.9. Some of like your specific work at the Minneapolis Fed, some of your decisions and things like that. So after being like appointed to the Minneapolis Fed, you did kind of, you know, undergo somewhat of a shift in your policy views, right? So this kind of culminated in a stance where you argued that the Fed should keep rates low until unemployment fell below a specific threshold. I'm curious as to like what kind of changed your thinking about, you know, demand and labor market outcomes that kind of led you to that sort of stance.
2: Yeah, it's, you know, this is a great question. And it is, if I'm going to be remembered as anything in the policy space, it'll be for this shift in views, which was a little exact. I think the attention to it was a little exaggerated. I think my colleagues changed their perspectives over time in response to evidence. And so I wasn't alone in that. My shift was maybe a little more dramatic over a shorter period of time. And I'll talk a little bit about why that happened. When I first joined the Fed in October 2009, I mentioned that I had got my PhD at Chicago, and I had worked thereafter at Minnesota. These are places that are sometimes, at the time, I think these divisions are less market now than they were back then, were referred to as freshwater schools. And this is a reference to them being near the Great Lakes. And it's what did that mean? That meant that they took the perspective that demand shocks did not last very long, that prices

fast. Because prices adjust very rapidly in response to shocks. And what convinced them of this was really events in the late 1970s that the Fed tried to make use of, tried to intervene in the economy in order to modulate what they saw as demand shocks and created nothing but inflation. They could not help on unemployment at all. And so we just saw this. We had high unemployment, very high inflation. You know, people talk about high inflation, high unemployment now. They don't know what they're talking about. In the 70s, we had high unemployment where, you know, is when I got my undergraduate degree in 83, unemployment was 11%. And inflation got up to in double digits at the end of the 70s. So these were very, and this was viewed by the Chicago, Minnesota folks that I describe as being a mistake due to a mistake in thinking. That there was a way for monetary policy to ameliorate unemployment without causing inflation. And I was very cautious as I stepped into my role that I was not going to make that same mistake. And I wasn't alone in this. This was a big debate within the committee. I mean, you know, you all have better things to do probably with your time, but reading, if you read Fed transcripts, FOMC transcripts from the end of 2009 into beginning of 2010, this was a big debate within the committee. My good friend, unfortunately, passed away. The president of the Federal Reserve in Minneapolis, Charles Plosser, was really the leader of the side saying, wait a second, there's just because unemployment is high doesn't mean that the Fed can help with that. It can, might just end up causing lots of inflation. And then on the other side, she was then the president of the Federal Reserve in San Francisco, Janet Yellen, was leading the effort on the other side saying, wait a second, this high unemployment is not due to something due to supply disturbances, technology, or anything like that. It's due to the fact we don't have enough demand, and then the Fed can help with that. So what led me, I shifted from this perspective over time. I became convinced that both sides could be right at different times. Through my conversations with my colleagues, I would say, and I'm always been a person, I'm a Libra, I guess. I was born in October, so my sign, my star sign is Libra, but I always have been drawn to, look, we've got two sides, maybe they're both right. And I think they are both right at different times in the economic cycle. Now in 2011, we had this situation where inflation rose actually rather markedly while unemployment remained high. It didn't get up to double digits or anything like that, but we got up into the high twos, into the threes, and it looked to me like, wait a second, maybe the supply side story has merit. And how does it, why do I say that? It's because we start to see unusual, above target inflation. The Fed likes to keep inflation at 2%. So when I say above target, I mean it's drifting above 2. Even though we had high unemployment, it looks like the 70s are happening. That was my perspective. You know, it's both embarrassing and a source of gratification that my views actually spurred a ton of research by people within the system and about what was going on in labor markets. And I had the opportunity to be the beneficiary of reading a lot of that research. You know, a lot of it starts with Coach Lakota says this. Now we're going to show you why Coach Lakota was wrong. Well, that, as I said, it's a source of embarrassment, a source of gratification. People are paying that much attention to my views, and they are very convincing. So how are they convincing? They're convincing in the sense they show that there's nothing going on in terms of the cost side for firms that's leading them to economize on workers. What's going on is they don't have enough demand for products. And so I listened to this research, I read it, and it probably culminated in the Jackson Hole, which is this big Fed conference that takes place every year in August. In 2012, Chairman Bernanke sort of summarized where we stood on the research on this front, and other people did as well. Unfortunately, a great economist, Ed Lazier, who's passed away, also summarized his own research on this. Lazier's, I think, one of the top labor economists of his time. And it was all very convincing. And so in September, I announced that I had changed my perspectives. I thought that, I should add one more important thing, which is the macro level. Inflation is falling throughout 2012.
So the high

0: inflation of 2011 that we had seen proved transitory. We again have the same debate. Will inflation prove transitory or will it be persistent? Well, right at that time, it became clear it was going to be a high inflation was actually sinking throughout 2012. So we have both the macro side and the micro side is pretty clear. And so I ended up shifting my views. And I felt I had to change my views in a way. I always felt that if I had stayed in academia, I would not have changed my views in the same fashion. And the reason is, as a policymaker, I felt it was my responsibility to the public to change my attitude on policy. In academia, you sort of have a responsibility to your fellow student, your PhD students, your colleagues. You're in a sort of a social space where what kind of ideas you believe in really define what kind of research you do and who your colleagues are, all these things. Much more difficult to change your perspectives. Whereas in policy, you have one responsibility, which is to the public and to the public mission, the public goals of the organization. And so, yeah, it became, I would say once I thought about it through that lens, it was really easy to change my perspective. And I thereafter became, I guess, more well known as a dove. But at least during the time I was at the Fed, which ended in 2015, I never regretted my change in perspective. I was probably the most became one of the more dovish members of the committee that is arguing that inflation low. We could easily keep policy interest rates low without worrying about inflation.
1: I think the last kind of note that you added is a pretty good segue into maybe what's going to be like our last question before we get into just like audience Q&A and things like that. So you talked about like how you've always been a forward-looking person. So I have a question about like, you know, your forward guidance sort of stance. So in your work on forward guidance, you've emphasized that policy works again largely through shaping expectations about, you know, the future path of rates and inflation. So in practice, how effective has, like in your experience, has forward guidance been as a policy tool? And what have you learned, or what are some important takeaways do you think that we should derive from forward guidance about when it, you know, meaningfully kind of influences economic outcomes?
0: Yeah, this is another great question. This is a you know your question. All your questions have been outstanding, Drona. But I think this one is particularly relevant right now because the incoming Fed Chair Kevin Warsh, who I had the good fortune to work with in my back in the day, back in when he was on the Board of Governors and I was the President of the Federal Reserve in Minneapolis. Kevin, if I makes maybe be so bold, he's expressed a lot of doubts about forward guidance. And so this is what I have to say about it. Your introduction to your question, your opening your question, you laid it out exactly right. Monetary policy is fundamentally about the expectations of what the Fed is going to be doing in the future. And why do I say that? Well, the Fed can meet and cut interest rates. So there, you'll have the ongoing conversation. If you know, some of you are might watch business news, you might watch Bloomberg, you might watch CNBC, and the conversation is endless. Will the Fed cut interest rates? Will they do it by the end of the year? All these questions. It doesn't matter what the Fed does at any particular meeting. Whether or not they move interest rates by a quarter of a percentage point, think about it in your life. How could it matter if you move interest rates by a quarter of a percent at that one meeting, and they could undo it at the next meeting, 6 weeks later? So it can't matter what they do at a given meeting. What matters is always the signals about what they're going to be doing in the future. Because people's willingness to buy longer-term assets and make longer-term loans, like car loans and mortgages, are shaped by what they expect the Fed to do in the future. So monetary policy is always about expectations. And the question about forward guidance is to what extent through communication. So I'll back up for it. So it's back to my thing about hard-headed men in practice are always prisoners of the scribbles of some defunct economist. You might think you are not using forward guidance, but you always are using forward guidance. So through your unwillingness to communicate about the future, you're communicating about the future.
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Ranbir Kapoor versus Ranveer Singh. Deepika Padukone finally shares her take on who's the better actor. This is Bollywood Bliss with me, Bharti, on your tune frequency, Naira. And in an old interview, Deepika Padukone said that choosing a better actor between Ranbir Kapoor and Ranveer Singh is like asking if you prefer dad or mom. During an old interview with NDTV, when the actor was asked to choose the better actor between the two, Deepika dodged the question, saying there should be no comparison between the actors in the film. During the promotional interview for Imtiaz Ali's Tamasha, when a fan asked who she feels is a better actor between Ranveer Singh and Ranbir Kapoor, Deepika replied, "It's like saying, do you prefer your mother or your father?" To this, Ranbir joked, "I want to be the father." And Deepika continued, "I just feel like we are constantly comparing all the time, whether it's films, actors, this co-star or that. We don't have to keep comparing all the time. His personality and Ranbir's personality are the different kind of work they do. We have to appreciate and accept them for the way they are." I knew aisa hi kuch jawab hone wala hai, because this is the true thing to do, you know. We should never be comparing anyone to anyone. Well, stay tuned.

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You know, there is a film, Mrs. I really want to watch it because उसमें सच में हमारे यहाँ के society की सच्चाई दिखाई गई है. Most of the women still felt this, you know, आज के भी जमाने में. It's horrifying. This is Bollywood Bliss with Bharti on your tune frequency, Naira, and let's know what I'm saying. You know, ever since the Sania Malhotra star Mrs. dropped on Z5, it has sparked numerous conversations. While many viewers were deeply affected by the challenges faced by Sania's character Richa, some felt that the film was unfairly targeted towards men. Nishant Dahiya and Kanwaljeet Singh, who played the son and father-in-law respectively, have also become focal point in these debates. Kanwaljeet spoke about Mrs. His approach to playing the role and the discussion surrounding the film. He also revealed why he apologized to Sania after at the screening of Mrs. Because he felt disgusted, you know. Usme character hi aisa. I really want you to watch this film. Aap please dekhiye aur agar ho sake to aaj mehsoos kijiyega that how a woman feel. Bahut subjective cheez hai. Har ghar mein aisi baatein nahi hoti lekin mostly hamare ghar mein aisa hi hota. By the way, I'm here and this is the starting of the show. आपसे मिलूंगी कुछ ही गानों के उस पर, because बहुत सारी फिल्मी बातें आपका इंतजार कर रही हैं.

Madhuri Dixit's husband, Dr. Nene, on the life being in the spotlight. Let's know what his take on this. This is Bollywood Bliss with me, Bharti, on your tune frequency. Nayaran. Madhuri Dixit married Dr. Nene into 1999 in an arranged marriage setup. Recently, Dr. Sriram Nene spoke about how fame came into his life unexpectedly after his marriage to Madhuri. He said, "I'm the accidental Yankee in the King Arthur's court, and the incidental tourist, if you will. My wife's the famous one. I'm just here for the ride," he said. He reflecting on his journey. He went on to emphasize the importance of individual impact, adding, "But other than the imposter syndrome that all of us face on the spectrum, it's the power of one to make a difference in the lives of many. Don't ever underestimate how powerful each of you is." I think, yeah, being famous doesn't matter, you know. Aap individually bahut strong, powerful hain. You are important and you have your own role to the society. So everybody is very important, you know.

खान नेवर फोकस्ड ऑन वेट लॉस, रिवील्स ट्रेनर अनुष्का परवानी. This is Bollywood Bliss with me, Bharti, on your tune frequency, Naira. And recently, yoga instructor and the fitness trainer Anushka Parvani shared that Kareena Kapoor wasn't just her first celebrity client, but her very first student. She said, right now, we are very balanced. She's glowing. Sometimes I feel like there is a torch behind her cheeks. It's that beautiful. She remarked, Anushka also revealed that Kareena has never been fixated on shedding kilos. She said, there has never been a time when she has said, I want to lose weight. The most she ever thought about is maybe dropping a waist size. See, being fit is the most priority thing you should be having on the list. बाकी तो सब हो जाता है, वो ग्लो आ जाता है, आप स्किनी हो जाते हो, आप वेट लूज करते हो, बस आप फिट रहिए. एवरीथिंग फॉल इन टू प्लेसेस, राइट प्लेसेस. स्टे ट्यून्ड फॉर मोर. आई विल बी बैक ओनली ऑन नायरा.

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3: 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Pakka Desi, Pakka Loka.

Vandya Mirza admitted she was terrified to face the camera in Sanju after a 2-year break. This is Bollywood Bliss with me, Bharti, on Your Tune Frequency, Naira. And throwback to Vandya Mirza, who appeared in Sanju alongside Ranbir Kapoor, opened up about her absence from the films during the period. In an old interview, she admitted feeling terrified to face the camera after a 2-year break. Dia revealed she was selective about roles, choosing meaningful characters over stereotypical one, and wasn't always satisfied with the script offered to her. Yaar, wo bahut fine actress hai. You know, she is very, very, very calm. Very graceful and very talented. Bahut solid actors, I can say. Aur unka ye baat kehna is worth. Because koi bhi roles aap utha lo, ye sahi nahi hai. Market mein bahut kuch milta hai. Lekin being selective about what you want to portray is must. If you are Dia Mirza. Stay tuned for more. I'll be back only on Naira.

0: You know what? Amir Khan doesn't believe other film industries are doing better than Bollywood. This is Bollywood Bliss with me, Bharti, on Your Tune Frequency, Naira. And actor producer Amir Khan spoke in a recent interview about why he doesn't think Bollywood is lagging behind compared to regional industries. Amir admitted that there is always a scope of improvement when it comes to filmmaking, but he doesn't think that the Hindi film industry produces film of lesser quality. He said, "I'm not saying we cannot be better filmmakers. Certainly, I think there's a scope for us to be better filmmakers and learn from various industries. Having said that, is the quality of filmmaking any different across the country? Do you think that the quality of Hindi film is dramatically different from, let's say, Tamil, Telugu, Malayalam, Bengali, Marathi?" He compared the definition of what mainstream means to the audience now to when he begins his career in 1988 and said, "I'm not sure I agree. If you look at the quality of the film we have been making, I'll talk about the 70s and 80s when I came in 88. The bulk of film made then was the low of Indian cinema. Since then, we have improved. Earlier, mainstream was a very narrow path to tread on. Different kind of film are doing well. I think these are good things. There are ups and downs in every field. We are certainly going through a low, but it's not new. These are cycles." I think, yeah, every time everything gets improved, so we just have to be patient. Ki yaar apni pyari ya matlab pasand ki cheeze acche se kaam kar rahi hain, so it's all fine. Stay tuned for more.
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Did you know Akshay Kumar played Cupid between actress Aseen and her husband Rahul Sharma? This is Bollywood Bliss with me, Bharti, on your tune frequency, Nara. And talking about how he met his first wife, Aseen, Rahul Sharma revealed, of course, Cupid was our great friend Akshay Kumar. Rahul recalled they were heading to an India versus Pakistan match while promoting Houseful 2, which was 2012, mein aayi thi, in which Aseen starred. Akshay said, there's the movie coming. We want to promote the movie. And since Micromax was the sponsor of Asia Cup, it was happening in Dhaka, Bangladesh. For context, Akshay and his wife Twinkle Khanna were among the first celebrities to endorse Rahul's brand. During the promotions in Dhaka, Rahul and Aseen had only basic interactions. Later, Akshay Kumar told Rahul, this is a girl which is very, very simple, very down to earth, very basic, very similar to you, comes just work and goes back, very professional, family is very similar. Mother is a doctor, father is into services, so fantastic. Rahul added, then he, Akshay, gave her Aseen number to me and my number to her. When asked why, he said, because he felt, you know, there is something common, both of us, we both come from the same value background, and that's why today Rahul and Aseen have been happily married for 9 years and share a 7-year-old daughter, Areen. Fans in the comment section of the viral video are now hailing Akshay Kumar as a successful matchmaker. Wow, this is a blessing to find the complete match, you know, in your life. Well, if you have it, embrace it now and enjoy all the upcoming songs only on that.

0: Kartik Aaryan, Kriti Sanon reunite for romantic drama after Luka Chupi. Wow, this is exciting. This is Bollywood Bliss with me, Bharti. On your tune frequency, Naira and Kartik Aaryan and Kriti Sanon reunite for a romantic drama by Lakshman Udekar, backed by Dinesh Vijan, set in hinterland, India. Filming may start next year. A source revealed the story is currently being developed. It is the flavor of hinterland, India, that Lakshman does so well. But this time, he is exploring an interest subject like unlike Luka Chupi that offered a light-hearted take on live-in relationship. See, Luka Chupi is a very interesting picture and I am rooting for this one too because maza aane wala hai dekhne ke liye. Aisa kuch drama ho, to your life gets sorted too. Like, it's all clear ki kya dekhna hai. You know, you get a great content. Stay tuned for more. I'll be back only on Naira.
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Shruti Hassan opens upon being termed as unlucky at the start of her career. This is Bollywood Bliss with me, Bharti, on your tune frequency. Naira and Shruti Hassan recently opened up about the early struggles of her acting careers across Telugu, Tamil and Hindi cinema. She revealed that after her first two films failed at the box office, she was labeled unlucky in the Telugu industry. Shruti shared, "They had his whole this whole myth in Telugu that I'm unlucky because my first two films didn't work. But they didn't realize that the first two films had the same hero. And they were like, we don't want her." See, this is the kind of racism and discrimination a woman feel and a woman has to experience in India. And I think it's somehow whole world is evolved in this kind of theory ki yaar, sirf aur sirf woman ko point out karna hai. It's high time to change that, you know. Well, stay tuned for more. I'll be back only on Naira.

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You know what? Shah Rukh Khan wasn't first pick for Bajigar. Salman Khan, Akshay Kumar refused to star. Then it came back to Shah Rukh Khan. This is Bollywood Bliss with me, Bharati, on your tune frequency. Nairan, Shah Rukh Khan's Bajigar was a turning point in his career. The film was a huge hit and starred Shah Rukh Khan in a never-seen-before avatar. However, Shah Rukh Khan was not the first choice for the film. Writer Robin Bhatt recently revealed that Akshay Kumar and Salman Khan had rejected the film. Robin shared with Friday Talk. He said, "One day I received this call and was asked if I have watched the film A Kiss Before Dying. I said it is originally a novel and I have read it, and we can surely make a film on it. Then I was told to write a screenplay as Abbas Mastan wanted to direct it. That's how Bajigar was born." Robin added, "I finished writing, but we didn't know who to cast. We went to Akshay, he refused, and we approached Salman Khan. And he said, why would Salman do this film? His father Salim said he too refused it. Robin then felt that only Shah Rukh Khan would agree to sign the film. He said, I remember we often stayed in this hotel called Villa. He would come there for Raju Ban Gaya Gentleman sitting. I would be there to work on my subject. Sometimes he used to meet me. During these meetings, I had understood that he's a different and things differently." He continued, "So one day I narrated the story to him, and just when we arrived at the interval, Shah Rukh happily agreed to do the film. He didn't even care to hear the second half. However, Shah Rukh Khan had a condition. He said, I will do the film if only you will leave the script as it is. You will not try and justify the director to make him grey." Jiske plate ka khana hota hai, wo us tak pahunch jata hai. In short, you know, Bajigar is such a great film of Shah Rukh. If you haven't watched the film yet, now please go watch it. Now enjoy the upcoming series. I'm not sure.

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You know, when SRK revealed why he hasn't worked with Akshay Kumar yet, कहते हैं दोनों सेट पे नहीं मिलेंगे. This is Bollywood Bliss with me, Bharti, on your tune frequency, Naira. And Bollywood icons, Shah Rukh Khan and Akshay Kumar, who both rose to fame in the early 90s, have rarely shared screen space. Despite fan hopes, the two haven't worked together due to their contrasting schedules. One, Shah Rukh Khan explained, I don't wake up as early as him. I go to sleep when Akshay is waking up. His day starts early. By the time I start working, he's packing up and going home. Calling himself a nocturnal person, SRK added with a laugh, It will be fun to act with Akshay. Dono set pe hi nahi milenge. Wo ja raha hoga aur main aa raha hunga. Akshay Kumar, you know, bahut hi healthy lifestyle follow karte hain. And Shah Rukh Khan is marzi ke malik, man. And sabke dilon ke bhi, all we can say. So yeah, it is really contrasting. But we would love to see the pair on the screen anyhow, you know. Stay tuned for more. I'll be back.

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This is Bollywood Bliss with me, Bharti, on your tune frequency, Naira. And Akshay Kumar reflected on his bond with audience feedback. Kehte hai, audience hi malik hai because they pay for the whole thing, he said. Adding, when they clap for me, then it's a motivation and when they criticize, I get to learn as well. Akshay shared that he strives to evolve his work and values genuine feedback. Be it script choices or role selection, it has happened several times when people have said, kuch alag karo. So I tried doing different movies as well, he noted. Although he had admitted that criticism hurts sometimes. He believed that heartfelt critique only makes you better. Yeah, we should be giving feedback very positive, in a very positive way. You know, kai baar log bahut harsh bhi ho sakte hain, lekin it doesn't make anybody something. Agar aap kisi se bahut buri tarike se bol rahe hain, they will get disturbed and they will even feel kam motivation wali cheeze, lekin yeah. So you always have to be positive around everyone while you are speaking. Stay tuned.

finds idea of starring his father Irfan Khan's biopic too scary. This is Bollywood Bliss with me, Bharti, on your tune frequency, Naira. And while admitting that it would be an honor to step into his father's shoes on screen, the Babil Khan said that the thought is daunting at this stage of his career. You know, speaking about the same with the Vyond News, the Railway Men actor expressed, "I would actually and would it would be an honor, but the thought is too scary for me right now." He reflected on his father's extraordinary talent and emphasized, "My dada was someone who lived in that darkness he had been talking about, the age of 26. Babil also pointed out Irfan's innate ability to play diverse roles, from a serial killer to a romantic lead, without the need of VFX. He said, "This is why he could play all these characters without ever aging on screen. You could never say how old he was. He could be 100 years old or 20 years old. He never needed VFX. Hence, he could play a serial killer and a hopeless romantic with such ease," he said. Yeah, losing Irfan Khan is a very big loss of the Bollywood industry. You know, he was such a great actor and such an inspiration to everyone. And jo bhi abhi newcomers the, unse kafi kuch seekhte hain, kafi kuch aaj bhi unke craft mein dekhne ko unhe milta hai. So he's such an inspiration to everyone who is willing to work in cinema and Bollywood. Well, he is always been remembered, and I can totally understand why Babil is so scared to work in his father's biopic, you know. Well, stay tuned for more. I'll be back. Only

0: canım. Esin mayo deko.
1: The Shah Rukh Khan and Rohit Shetty have fallout after Dilwale's failure. This is Bollywood Bliss with me, Bharti. On your tune frequency, Nayara and Rohit Shetty has finally opened up about long-standing speculation surrounding his professional equation with Shah Rukh Khan following their 2015 film Dilwale. In a recent appearance on a podcast, Shetty addresses whether there was any fallout between him and the superstar after the film didn't meet expectations at the domestic box office. Kehte hain, nahi aisa kuch nahi hai, ek respect hai hamare beech mein. Shetty clarified at Game Changers podcast, adding that after Dilwale, he shifted focus on to launching his own production house. हमने decide किया कि हम खुद की फिल्म में बनाएंगे और अगर loss भी हो तो हमारा हो जबकि loss नहीं हुआ. Dilwale was the biggest hit in overseas, but then I took a call that I should be the person responsible now. The director's statement not only dismissed rumors but also reflected his desire to take full ownership of his project moving forward. आई थिंक एक टाइम के बाद में आपको सारी चीज़ें अपने हाथ में लेनी 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
1: 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This is Steve Rao, the host of the Leaders and Legends podcast and show. Tomorrow, August 24th, we honor Ukrainian Independence Day, a day that celebrates the freedom, resilience, courage, and enduring spirit of the Ukrainian people. It was on August 24th, 1991, when Ukraine won its independence. Today, and especially tomorrow, we pause to remember that independence and freedom are never guaranteed. The people of Ukraine have shown extraordinary courage in defending their homeland, their democracy, their families, and their right to determine their future. As a community and as Americans, we stand with the people of Ukraine. We pray for peace, freedom, security, and an end to the suffering caused by war. We also honor the Ukrainian families who have carried their traditions, culture, and hope with them around the world. On Ukrainian Independence Day, may we all be reminded of the values that unite us all: freedom, dignity, and the opportunity to build a better future for the next generation. From all of us at Radio Naira, we wish our Ukrainian friends, neighbors, and listeners a meaningful and hopeful Independence Day. And we also pray for the many immigrant families from Ukraine whose loved ones still live in fear every day as this war wages on. We pray for them, and we are grateful for their remarkable contributions to the Triangle region, particularly in innovation, technology, and the sciences. Once again, Slava Ukraine! We will stand with you always, and we pray for the future of your nation and hope that one day, very soon, Ukraine will be free and independent again. Thank you for listening to this message and to listening to Radio
2: Naira. 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And we are honored today to have Rebecca Trout, who is the Executive Director of the National Civic League Director of Partnerships. Welcome to the show.
3: Thank you so much. I'm so glad to be here with you this afternoon.
2: Yeah, and this evening, we want to wish everyone happy S'moresville. Today, Morrisville is officially the town of S'moresville, and there's an event at Morrisville Community Park where they're going to be getting together to do s'mores and family, and you're going to be recognizing our town. I was there on the delegation. We're going to talk about that in Denver, but you're here to say a few words to our community.
3: Yes, absolutely. And I got to say, when I saw S'moresville was a thing, I was really hoping this would be the community event that we'd get invited to. So really looking forward to being part of it and seeing what S'moresville is all about.
2: Well, we're close to Morrisville as a former council member, but I must say we're excited for you to come there, and I'll be there this evening. Thank you so much, Rebecca, for being here in studio. Tell me a little bit about a little bit about your background, and then a little bit about the National Civic League. That'd be great.
3: Yeah, absolutely. So I've got an educational background in political science and international relations. So do what any self-respecting poli-sci major does, is move to D.C. right after college.
2: Where'd you go to college?
3: William Jewell College, just outside of Kansas City, Missouri. So a nice small liberal arts school. Had a great education and wonderful 4 years there. But moved to D.C. and kind of got the nonprofit bug and started working there, and but wasn't quite ready to give up the international relations part of my degree, so I joined the Peace Corps, and that's where I was stationed in Botswana, dealing with kind of like local government.

0: is really focused on advancing civic engagement and promoting innovations in democracy that make it more equitable and participatory and ideally work better for more people. And so that our mission has really changed over the 130 plus years that we've been around. We were founded way back in 1894 by the sort of progressive reformers of that era, Louis Brandeis, Teddy Roosevelt, Mary Mumford. And we were really all about kind of professionalizing local government. We are one of the sort of driving forces around the model city charter, city manager form of government, city planning and social work all kind of came out of that era. And so our mission and our purpose has evolved over the course of those 130 years, as you hope it would. And so around the 1950s or so, we started really focusing a little bit more on civic engagement. So we took an internal look as the organization and said, you know, we really were quite successful in professionalizing local government. There's not a lot of the corruption and sort of pay-to-play that used to exist, but maybe we've gotten a little too far removed from the people. And so that's when we really started embedding more civic engagement and really working with local governments to bring people into the process more, give them a say, get them involved. And that era is really the era that was the All America City Award was born out of.
1: Yeah, so this is the second time, for those listening to the show, that Morrisville received it. We received it in 2021. What does the All America City Award mean in terms of, you know, just we talk a little bit about what is involved in getting to be an All-America City, first of all, and then what does the designation give you?
0: Yeah, absolutely. So the All-America City Award, we are now in our 77th year of giving it out. Another kind of like famous historical name for the history buffs out there, the famous pollster George Gallup sat on the National Civic League's board, and at one of our annual conferences for local government, a reporter came up to him and asked, "This is wonderful. There's lots of good government going on here. What's the best city out there that is doing all this stuff that you all are promoting really well?" And being the person of data that he was, he said, "Well, I can't really just say that. We need to come up with a process and criteria and awards to really, you know, have some metrics behind all of this." And so out of that, the All-America City Award was kind of born. And the goal was to really recognize communities that were using inclusive civic engagement and a culture of collaboration to solve local challenges as defined by residents and stakeholders. And that's what makes us a little bit different. There's all kinds of really good awards out there for a well-run city and good government, which we love and certainly promote those efforts. The All-America City Award is different in that it is an all-of-community award. So we're not giving the town of Morrisville this award, this designation. It is the entire community of Morrisville.
1: All the residents, the volunteers, the elected officials, the
0: nonprofit
1: staff.
0: Community, your faith-based community, your volunteer sector.
1: Right.
0: It's everyone who comes together to make it a good community and a place to call home. Their efforts to come together and solve your challenges is what we're after.
1: And this year's theme was civic trust, right? We're going to make this a little bit more. We got 20 minutes, and we're going to have an interactive conversation. But this whole notion of trust with the community, trust with your residents that you serve. So what was it about? Of course, I'm biased because we were one of the finalists. There were 10 finalists named, right?
0: Yes.
1: And Morrisville was one.
0: 25.
1: 25 finalists named.
0: Yeah.
1: And then how many got the award?
0: And then 10 winners.
1: 10 winners, yes. So what was it about our town's philosophy that you thought made a difference in terms of, was it the language access plan, the diversity, how the town is leveraging these partnerships?
0: I think it was, you know, as you're certainly aware as a member of the delegation, Morrisville was first asked to speak sort of generally and broadly about its civic infrastructure. And so what we mean by civic infrastructure are kind of the relationships and the processes that you all have in place for solving challenges, working together, including resident voice, being collaborative with multiple stakeholders and multiple departments. So that was kind of like a general, how is your civic infrastructure? And then you were also asked to talk about three key kind of programs or projects. And the ones that Morrisville chose to highlight where some of its technological and digital platform enhancements, the addition of Morris the Cricket and things like that,

0: The technology, I think what stood out to both the application reviewers and the jury on that particular project was how personalized it was to your residents. So what we heard in the application is that Morrisville residents are very engaged. They come to City Hall meetings prepared, and they want the data, and they want to be able to look at themselves. It's a fairly intelligent, affluent community, and so the city didn't have an apathy problem, which is a problem that many communities have. It had we don't have succinct data and a dashboard to give people very easily and that they can decipher. And so Morrisville took that kind of preference of your community, which is different than any other community, and said, okay, now how do we meet this need? And then did a number of different technological and digital improvements for their civic engagement. So I think the really receptiveness that project showed the jury and the application reviewers really stood out.
1: And even the language access plan. It was a very unique skit of an airport, right?
0: Yes,
1: which is kind of interesting.
0: Yeah.
1: That we were in traveling the airport and each one had. But I think those different components showed the civic choice.
0: Yeah, absolutely. And the language access plan is something that I think any community with any language or cultural diversity should really look into doing it in an engaged and collaborative way. And when we go back to kind of the criteria of the award, the one that really stuck out to us on that project, of course, was the inclusiveness and equity criteria. Morrisville really looks at the diversity of its residents and its citizenry, not as like a problem to overcome, but as a strength of your community. And every single action seems to be taken to better include and to create more equitable outcomes for everyone. And that really stood out as well.
1: That's fantastic. And you know, we were talking on the way before we began the podcast on, you know, just, I was so moved by, so the first time that the town got this award was 2021, but there's also was just remarkable communities. I mean, you know, Conway, for example, which talked a little bit more with the holiday, like the holiday town, right, with all the different things around Halloween, mm-hmm. Michael Myers, walking around.
0: It's an incredible project. Yeah,
1: you had the mariachi bands. You had you had Chelsea doing great stuff. There was Riviera Beach, right? Are there any other? And all of these were communities coming to solve problems, right? Mm-hmm. Are there any other stories that come to mind? I mean, it seemed to be. I wish all 25 could have won, right? Because every single story that we saw, and I went to almost every single one listening, was very moving,
0: mm-hmm.
1: right? I mean, so moving to. In my job as a lobbyist, I work with a lot of governors now, and so I texted Maura Healey a video selfie with Chelsea, saying it should have been Chelsea the musical, and then the governor sent back a message to Chelsea,
0: very
1: Governor
0: cool.
1: Maura Healey, and it was like emotional.
0: Yeah.
1: And I can't remember that one lady that got, there was just tears coming out. People were so excited, and so this is really powerful stuff, right? I mean,
0: it is. It is. You know, we think the best kept secret out there. The award is unlike, and the event that we put on in Denver is unlike anything else. It is not your sort of kind of like stuffy boardroom conference where people are putting on PowerPoint presentations about their communities. It is full of heart and pride and creativity. Like you said, we've got mariachi bands. We've had people reenact
1: opera
0: skits
1: singing.
0: Of like Jeopardy, and we had a bingo. But it is still, we have fun. We pull up people's heartstrings, but it's also like very serious civic engagement work. And there's some really promising innovations that come out of the award. And our job is to make sure that this isn't just like a good job, clap you on the back, here's your plaque, but how do we take these wonderful innovations and ideas coming from communities and spread and scale them across the country so other people who might be dealing with similar issues or problems as a Morrisville or a Franklin or a Chelsea or a Conway can then see themselves in the solution and then adapt that for their own local contests and try to have some similar success with it.
1: What do you think? I mean, you're in the nation's capital, you know, you're the director running this thing, in charge of partnerships. When you go home at night and you watch whatever news network it is, we're getting ready for midterms, you feel a lot of division, political division, social division. Here you come to this event, you feel a lot of communities coming together. Do you believe that this is a great timing to have these kinds of awards? I know we're celebrating America 250 still,
0: mm-hmm.
1: right? And on the heels of the nation's birthday, right before the birthday, 250 years, we had this Do you believe that civic trust and these kinds of relationships with local residents are important at this time?
0: I think they're imperative. And speaking a little bit to the first part of your question about what it's like being in D.C., which can be a very, like, both insider baseball, but also can be a bit depressing, for lack of a better word. And, you know, there's a certain sense of jadedness that happens with my lovely city that I call home. And so it is a distinct pleasure of mine to be able to contrast that sort of day-to-day existence with the All-America City Award, because there's so many bright spots. There's so many points of hope. And if you go through and you look at this year's winners, or this year's finalists, and then the 10 that were named recipients, they are from red, blue, purple states, from all across the political spectrum. You know, every year I'm like, oh, this community and this community, they couldn't be further from, and never fails those two communities where I was like, oh, they might butt heads, end up making the strongest connections. And I think it is because it really bears out. You hear oftentimes that, like, America's not as divided as we think that she is. And, you know, some people will disagree about that and things like that. But I think where that really bears out is on issues. And when you work locally, it doesn't matter, you know, if you've got an R or a D or an I behind your name on the ballot. It matters what ideas and what progress you're bringing to your community. The trash has got to get taken out. Mental health challenges need to be adapted.
1: Right.
0: That kind of thing. And so you get to, like, problem solving instead of the partisanship.
1: Yeah, and I didn't want to put you on the spot, but I think that's what we're all feeling, you know, as Americans, is that sometimes it just becomes so gridlock with people doing the political right thing. You see the negative ads or positive ads on TV, but you're not talking about, you know, I think local government, as someone, I have a better appreciation as having been in office, to look at the local government and say, you know, these are folks that are working together. You can be a Democrat and a Republican working together to solve a problem, whether it's mental health, whether it's drinking, dealing with opioids. We heard presentations about that. Diversity, representing immigrants that are coming in. Hamilton said the immigrants get the job done. There's no reason why we can't welcome people into our communities to make them make a difference, right?
0: 100%.
1: But we don't hear this at the national level. We don't hear this at state level. But, I mean, to have it at the local level, I think, is a good reminder.
0: Yeah, it absolutely is. And there's a good statistic out there that talks about local government being the most trusted form of government. And it is still true, but not to take away from the seriousness of the moment that we're in, that is beginning to trickle down locally. You see it in really unruly public meetings. You will see it in the kind of like lack of discourse on social media channels and next door and things like that. So I don't want to seem so like rose-colored glasses to say it doesn't exist at all in the local level. I just think it's easier to overcome because you can sit down across a coffee table and share a cup of tea and talk your differences out, and then go and do something together.
1: Yeah.
0: There's a lot of information out there that, like, going and volunteering next to someone, or going and like seeing a policy go from the idea phase to the implementation phase, and doing that elbow to elbow next to someone you might normally disagree with, has profound impacts on polarization and belonging, and your ability to just do things with your neighbor.
1: Yeah, I've been joking with some of these governors that are, you know, potential presidential candidates like Newsom and Beshear, that maybe they should have a White House office of civic engagement.
0: Absolutely.
1: Something in the White House that would actually be doing this very thing. And, and they'd be like, hey, Steve, that's a good idea. So,
0: well, I think there's so many political candidates that it's a real missed opportunity. You get this wonderful ground game of people knocking doors and calls, and then we just forget about it after the election is won or lost. But you have this whole group of people who then want to co-govern with you. And so I think the next successful politician will find a way to really take that ground game, those campaign workers that are dedicated to seeing you in office, and really kind of allowing them to be part of the process post-election.
1: Yeah, that's really great. We have about 5 more minutes left, but what other themes have you worked on in the past? I mean, what was it like last year? What theme was it?
0: Yeah, so last year was a little bit of, we try to keep them fairly general so people can kind of see themselves in it. Last year was quite specific. We were focused on sustainability and climate change, okay. And things communities are doing to combat that locally. In the past, we've done things around mental health and well-being. We did one on racial equity one year. So it was, it really runs the gamut. This next year, we're going to be focused on robust economic prosperity across sort of like class divides and things like that. And so really looking to see what innovations and promising practices come out of next year as well.
1: Oh, I know this has been such a great interview. What does the future hold for the Civic League? What are the kinds of things you want to do in the future?
0: Yeah, well, I talked to you a little bit about how the mission of the league evolved from sort of good governance and getting corruption and things out of local government to then civic engagement. I really do think we're coming on another big evolution in the league, in that, you know, a lot of local municipalities have some sort of civic engagement office. There is sort of a minimum degree of engagement that is sort of standard now. And of course, communities can still get better at that. There are innovations to be had in the civic engagement field. But now I think we're really trying to push communities to go one step further and say, let's really embed participatory decision making, where we are doing things like citizens' assemblies or participatory budgeting, ways that get people involved more than just taking a survey, raising your hand, giving your opinion, but actually co-governing with.
1: And that's
0: the
1: one thing I liked about your events at in Denver was that I heard even some of my colleagues saying they enjoyed attending these presentations with different cities. I've attended a few myself from Frankfort, Kentucky, and others, you know, kind of looking at what are the problems you're solving, how are you doing it,
0: mm-hmm.
1: how do you share best practices, so they can go back to their communities and say, hey, I met with Morfell, or I met with Conway, or I met with whatever. So I think that's one good thing you can do, right?
0: Yeah, it's absolutely.
1: Kind of democracy.
0: And that kind of idea sharing, you know, those community connections that you made with Conway and that other people made with each other, that sort of cross-pollinating of ideas, because yes, each solution will need to be tailored to the community's context and resources and things like that. But a good idea is a good idea. And so creating those connections so that people can learn from each other after the final day of the event is our goal.
1: How can the people listening to the show, local leaders, volunteers, how can we help the Civic League be more successful? Is there anything we can do? Do you have any messages to communities out there today?
0: Yeah, I mean, I would say Morrisville, anyone who has won this award, to be proud of it, to share your shield, is what we like to call it, and then to live up to those ideals of the award. So it is not just something that you put on your shelf and hopefully never dust off, but something that calls you to meet those criteria every single day. And to look at your residents not as, potential nuisances keeping you from ending that town hall meeting, but as real partners. You all are on the same team.
1: Yes.
0: And so the ability to do things with each other instead of for each other, I think, would be my message to city leaders.
1: I mean, team. We had some sports leaders yesterday, last week on this, doing the World University Games. We talked about team. You know, people getting behind sports because you like to see a team come together to win, right?
0: Yeah.
1: And we often forget in government, we're all on the same team.
0: Yeah.
1: I mean, that's exciting. I guess, you're at Smoresville this evening. What excites you about coming to Morrisville? What message are you going to try to share with our residents? I think some of it you've already given. And why are you excited? What's exciting for you about Smoresville?
0: Going to communities that have won the award, it's like my favorite part of my job. I think I'm going to 6 this year, went to 8 last year.
1: Yeah.
0: And I learned something new about the community everywhere I go. I don't know what that will be about Morrisville. I just got here about 10 minutes ago. So we'll see. If it's anything like the Morrisville delegation, I'm expecting a lot of warmth,
1: yes.
0: A lot of civic pride, and a lot of diversity.
1: Yes.
0: And I think that my message to the people of Morrisville would be to be proud of the community that you've built, that you continue to build, and to continue doing what you're doing, because it's noticeable that you all are really dedicated to engaging each other and solving tough challenges, and the inclusiveness and belonging of this community really stands out as well.
1: Where can they go to learn more about the league?
0: NationalCivicLeague.org, that's our website. All America City Award, those are our social media channels. We're pretty out there, but we would...
1: Has the application process already begun for the next one?
0: So we don't have the full application launched yet. We do have our informational flyer out there. We typically launch the full application around Labor Day. So you can read a little bit about this year's theme and some of the projects that might be make your community competitive if you see those. And then the full application will be available probably around the beginning of September.
1: Fantastic. Well, we want to thank you for being so gracious with your time. I look forward to seeing you today at Morrisville, our wonderful event. And I just want to say, I forgot to open up. This is Steve Rao, the host of Leaders and Legends podcast and show on Radio Naira. But, you know, this was more than just a trophy. I think what Rebecca and I have talked about, it was about communities coming together to build trust. And when you build trust, you create a strong democracy where we can get things done. And, you know, I brought my constitution today for good luck. And, you know, our founding motto of our nation is E Pluribus Unum, for many we are one. And we often forget we're many people, many faiths, many genders, many races, many stories, many backgrounds. But when we come together, this is what we can do. So we want to thank you for leading such a great organization. We want to thank you for coming in. 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I want to thank Ravi Chirakuri and the team for allowing us to bring world-class programming. And it's been the honor of my life to be able to host the show. And so, Rebecca, welcome to the region, and we hope that you stay for a while.
0: Thank you so much for having me.
1: Thanks.
0: It's a pleasure.
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Cause you can't run away. There's nowhere to hide. There's nowhere to go. I've shattered the ceiling. There's blood on the floor. A fight to the finish. Or a kiss goodbye. Get your last wish, baby. Cause you're gonna die.

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